0: is Symphony No. 6 by Jean Sibelius. Susanna Melki conducted the Danish National Symphony Orchestra here, the DR Koncerthuset in Copenhagen, Denmark, on SymphonyCast. The composer called the work a serving of cold spring water in opposition to many contemporary cocktails, his word, a reference to the modernist gestures in post-war music. He wrote in his diary, "I intend to let the musical thoughts and their development determine their own form in my soul." A romantic to the end, even in the intellectual age of the early 20th century. I'm Steve Seal, and our concert continues now with the second of the two symphonies by Jean Sibelius on our program. And this one, following from the sixth, now to his seventh, the final symphony that he would compose, completed in 1924. The composer said that by this time he felt completely out of touch with the trends of 20th century music, so much so that in the 1940s he destroyed just about everything written after his seventh symphony, and he gave up composing altogether. His seventh, however, would remain an innovative work nonetheless, officially in just one movement, although that single movement does have four distinct identifiable parts, just played continuously. It's been described as a journey or being about the natural world. So how does conductor Susanna Melki prefer to think of it?
1: Well, I think it's important that everybody has their own conclusion about it. I wouldn't like to verbalize what it means, because it is a, I think the whole seventh symphony is a journey, you know, through light and darkness and whatever you want. And it is some sort of a victory, but not like a war victory or something, you know. It's ideally larger than life, but of course, you know, we try our best in that sense. But I think maybe what I could say is that I think we really need to feel the gravitation towards the last chord, that there's a really, really, really strong pull, and yeah, it's luminous and gorgeous.
0: And the work's final chord is indeed a clear, critical moment as one note changes into another, transforming the chord into C major. And what does Maestro Melki think about what many have suggested about there being a theme of nature in the work?
1: It's hard to say for me intellectually or analytically, because I grew up with this music and I heard it before I saw the music. And of course, because I am Finnish, I think of the landscape, and I think people are talking sometimes, you know, references about winter in the sixth and so all of that. But it can work, you know, it doesn't need to be the Finnish landscape. I think what is in common for people from all places and cultures is that if it's a landscape, it's definitely a very, very vast landscape. So it can be tundra, or it can be the Grand Canyon, or, you know, it has this kind of very, very, very long, you see all of the horizon and you see all of the sky, but it's something that is above the buzz of the city life, or, you know, it's not about conversation. It's abstract, and it's somehow inevitably, maybe the reference to nature is the fact that we accept it as it is, you know, and the sky has different colors depending on the winds, but it's still the sky, and we feel, if we are humble and wise, we feel small in front of the wonders of the nature. I think maybe that's the approach.
0: Conductor Susanna Melki, now coming out onto the stage here at the Koncerthuset in Copenhagen, Denmark, one final time to lead the Danish National Symphony Orchestra in the Symphony No. 7 in C major by Jean Sibelius.

What a work. What a finale. What a chord. An emphatic affirmation from Jean Sibelius in his final symphonic work, the Symphony No. 7 in C major by Sibelius, performed here in Copenhagen by the Danish National Symphony Orchestra, led by Susanna Melki on SymphonyCast. Sibelius would live for 33 more years after completing that work, but he would never write another symphony. In fact, he would write very little additional music at all. But what a way to make your exit from writing symphonies, that piece. It was a time when composing in C major was considered a pointless act by many composers, that all that could be said in that key had been said. But composer Ralph Vaughan Williams said that only Sibelius could make C major sound completely fresh, and he proved it with that work. I'm Steve Seal. The Danish National Symphony Orchestra was in the spotlight on this week's Symphony Cast with music of Dvorak and Sibelius. As always, you can listen again from our website, yourclassical.org/symphonycast. 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

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I'm Steve Seal. 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
1: Hello and welcome to Classical Guitar Alive. I'm Tony Morris. Classical Guitar Alive is broadcast thanks to the generous support of the Augustine Foundation and the Kadosky Family Fund and Charles and Taco Parker, and by Augustine Strings, makers of classical guitar strings since 1947. And thanks to a gift in loving memory of Adam Bratcher. Thanks for joining me for this special edition of Classical Guitar Alive. July 4th, 2026 marks the 250th anniversary of the Declaration of Independence, and in honor of America's semi-quincentennial, we'll be hearing music by American composers, including Aaron Copland, John Philip Sousa, and much more. And later in the program, we'll hear an interview with Giovanni De Chiaro, who talks about music by American ragtime piano composer Scott Joplin. We'll begin with music by John Philip Sousa, who is known as the March King. This is his Black Horse Troop March, performed by the LA Guitar Quartet.

Opening this special edition of Classical Guitar Alive featuring music by American composers in honor of the nation's 250th anniversary, we've just heard the LA Guitar Quartet performing John Philip Sousa's Black Horse Troop March. We'll hear music by another guitar ensemble performing American music, the Versailles Guitar

Tar Quartet performs three ragtime piano pieces, beginning with Kitten on the Keys by Zez Confrey, followed by Mississippi Rag by William H. Krell, and ending with Ragtime Dance by Scott Joplin.

0: Three ragtime piano pieces arranged for a guitar quartet and performed by the Versailles Guitar Quartet. You're listening to a special edition of Classical Guitar Alive. I'm Tony Morris. In honor of the 250th anniversary of the United States, we're featuring music by American composers. Guitarist Giovanni De Chiaro has arranged Scott Joplin's piano rags for guitar, and he spoke about this great early 20th century American composer.
1: In 1900 is when he really made it big, so to speak. He was playing in a club called the Maple Leaf Club, and he had tried and tried to get his rags published with a publisher. The man's name was John Stark. But he kept getting rejected time after time again, you know, but God love him, he kept on trying. And one night at the bar closed down, and he just went in the back room, and he was just goofing around on the keyboards. And John Stark was in the bar that night, and when he heard what was coming out of the back room, he was so amazed. So he went in the back and kind of peeked in and saw it was Joplin. So Stark said to him, what's that piece you're playing? And he goes, oh, it's my new rag. You know, he's making it up. He goes, well, let's hear it. And so Joplin said yes. So he knew that this was his big chance to be heard. So on the spot, he just sat down and wrote the Maple Leaf Rag. I mean, he just made it up as he went along. So Stark was so taken by this piece. He said, look, you've got to come tomorrow. And look, let's sign a contract. I'll print that for you and we'll publish it. So Joplin was delighted. So just before Stark left, he goes, by the way, what do you call that piece? And of course, you know, he didn't have any name for it yet, so off the top of his head, he said, the Maple Leaf Rag, because he was playing in the Maple Leaf Club. And about 6 months after it was published and released, it went on to sell 1 million copies. And that was without the benefit of radio, CDs, LPs, even piano player rolls, nothing. I mean, it was just a hit. And that established Joplin as the king of ragtime. And he basically had that reputation until he died.

0: Giovanni De Chiaro performing The Maple Leaf Rag by Scott Joplin. You're listening to a special edition of Classico Guitar Alive. I'm Tony Morris. We're featuring music by American composers in honor of the nation's semi-quincentennial. We'll hear more from that interview with Giovanni De Chiaro, who has recorded music by American composer Scott Joplin.
1: The story about the titles of pieces is interesting. Once he had finished writing a piece, and he was with a friend of his at the publisher's house, and they were trying to come up with a name for it. So they were over there scratching their heads, and they noticed this little kid running down the street. And as the kid was running down the street, candy was falling out of his pockets. And about a second or two later, comes the store owner chasing after this kid. And they go, oh, look, that kid must have just swiped some candy. And they go, swipe, swipesy. And so they named one of the rags the Swipesy Cakewalk. So sometimes the titles really don't have anything to do with the piece. But there is one piece, Tony, that has a very interesting story. It's called the Crush Collision March. Now, there was a railroad called the Katy. It was the Missouri, Kansas, and Texas Railroad. And around 1897 or 98, they were interested in doing like a sales promotion to get people to ride on the train. So a man named George Crush, he was a ticket salesman, and he came up with this idea that why don't we go into the prairie a little outside of Waco, Texas, and give everybody a picnic, give them sandwiches, you know, and have them sit right near the railroad tracks. And then the idea was that they would have one train, okay, going from east to west, okay, 7 boxcars, all empty, and have it go 60 miles an hour, and then on the same track have another train go in the opposite direction at 60 miles an hour with 7 empty boxcars, and have them crash as a publicity stunt. But that's what they did. And so they wanted Joplin to write a piece that would depict this plane crash. Well, let me tell you about what actually happened. So they did this very stunt. So they had like 30,000 people, and they were all sprawn out on the prairie just right there eating. Oh, it was great. I mean, it was a great day. You know? So here come the two trains. Ooh, each train's going right down the track. And then they collided at 60 miles an hour each, right? But what they didn't expect was one of the boilers on the locomotive exploded. They didn't know that was going to happen. And when it did, it sent these razor-sharp, red-hot pieces of metal flying into the crowd. It killed like 2 people, injured dozens. It was a disaster. Needless to say, the George Crumb lost his job.
2: George
1: Crush lost his job, and but then he was rehired. Sorry about that. But so Joplin, though, when he wrote the piece, if you look in the music, it says, you know, he has little written indications. He'll say, like, the sound of trains going down the track at 60 miles an hour, and then he plays that. Then it says, sound of a collision, and there's this an F and a C chord played together. It sounds pretty bad. And then what makes me think that Joplin wrote the piece before it happened is because after this program music of this accident, then you return to the very soft, lush music that depicted the picnic at the first place. So he actually wrote the piece, I think, before the event happened, and it was used as music for the publicity stunt.

The Great Crush Collision March by Scott Joplin, arranged and performed by Giovanni De Chiaro. You're listening to a special edition of Classical Guitar Alive. I'm Tony Morris. We're featuring music by American composers in honor of the 250th anniversary of the Declaration of Independence. Next, we'll hear an American folk tune titled Old Joe Clark. It's arranged by Howard Vance and performed here by guitarist Christopher Tevis.

Christopher Tevis performing music by Howard Vance, his arrangement of the American folk tune Old Joe Clark. You're listening to Classical Guitar Alive. I'm Tony Morris. We're featuring American music in honor of the nation's 250th anniversary. Yale University professor of music Benjamin Verdery began composing music for his work titled Some Towns and Cities as a musical homage in honor of places in America he had visited. We'll hear four of these, beginning with Seattle, Washington, followed by Ellis Island, then Mobile, Alabama, and ending with Miami, Florida.

From a set of pieces by Benjamin Verdery titled Some Towns and Cities, we've just heard Seattle, Washington, Ellis Island, Mobile, Alabama, and Miami, Florida. Benjamin Verdery was the guitarist with his group Euphonia, which is spelled U-F-O-N-I-A, by the way. Steel string slide guitarist Leo Kottke also made a guest appearance on the third piece titled Mobile, Alabama. You're listening to Classical Guitar Alive. I'm Tony Morris. We're featuring music by American composers in honor of the 250th anniversary of the Declaration of Independence. Next, we'll hear a recent solo guitar piece by Robert Hohnstein. This is Barton's Blues, and it's performed here by Kim Perlack.

Barton's Blues by Robert Hohnstein, performed by Kim Perlack. We'll close this special edition of Classical Guitar Alive featuring American music with the LA Guitar Quartet performing the Hoedown from Rodeo by Aaron Copland.

Closing this special edition of Classical Guitar Alive in honor of the 250th anniversary of the United States, we've just heard the LA Guitar Quartet performing the Hoedown from Rodeo by American composer Aaron Copland. You've been listening to Classical Guitar Alive. Classical Guitar Alive is broadcast worldwide thanks to the generous support of the Augustine Foundation and the Kadosky Family Fund, and Charles and Taco Parker, and by Augustine Strings, makers of classical guitar strings since 1947, and thanks to a gift in loving memory of Adam Bratcher. Classical Guitar Alive is a nonprofit organization based in Austin, Texas. Music by pluck-stringed instruments like the guitar, the harp, and the ancient lyre have been used in healing for over 3,000 years. That's why our mission is to bring this music to the widest possible audience. Our Music and Medicine program brings live classical guitar music to hospitals and hospices and is supported in part by a grant from the Texas Commission on the Arts. 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I'm Tony Morris. Thanks for listening, and please join me again next week for another edition of Classical Guitar Alive.

This is the Composer's Datebook for July 2nd. I'm John Burge. In German, Glück means luck. And today's date marks the birthday of a German composer named Christoph Willibald Gluck, whose good fortune it was to be credited with reforming the vocally ornate but dramatically static form of Baroque opera. Willibald Gluck, whose good fortune it was to be credited with reforming the vocally

stories to music. When the British music historian Charles Burney visited Gluck in 1771, he recorded the composer's own words on the subject. "It was my design," said Gluck, "to divest music of those abuses which, by the vanity of singers or the complacency of composers, had so long disfigured Italian opera and turned the most beautiful and magnificent of all public exhibitions into the most tiresome and ridiculous." To sum it all up, Gluck told Burney, "My first and chief care as a dramatic composer was to aim at a noble simplicity." Composer's Datebook is produced by APM, American Public Media, in conjunction with the American Composers Forum, reminding you that all music was once new.

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The violinist Don Dunyon Vaughan with pianist Emily Phelps performing Reminiscence. That's one of only two works for violin by composer and Chicago girl Irene Britton Smith. Smith effectively was the 20th century. She was born in 1907 and died in 99. Hi, I'm Jake Armbruding. So glad to be listening to music with you. Commissions. They can come in from just about anywhere. Sometimes it's a king or a billionaire. Sometimes an orchestra. Sometimes it's a high school. That's the case here. The Royal Scottish National Orchestra performing the Serenade for Orchestra by William Grant Still, commissioned by Great Falls High School of Great Falls, Montana. So when I say this next one's for Great Falls High School, it really is for them, like contractually. Go Bisons!

0: commissioned by the Great Falls High School of Great Falls, Montana. That was the Serenade for Orchestra by William Grant Still. The Royal Scottish National Orchestra with Avlana Eisenberg on the podium. It's time for Rhapsody in Black. Here's your host, Vernon Neal, with a profile of arts entrepreneur and educator, Aaron Dworkin.
1: Welcome to Your Classical's Rhapsody in Black from APM, where we turn up the voices of Black artists in the world of classical music. I'm Vernon Neal.

Aaron Dworkin knew he wanted to be a concert violinist when he was just 5 years old. His mother was a violinist, and Aaron was captivated whenever she played Bach. Aaron went on to study at some very prestigious schools. At the Philadelphia New School of Music, the Peabody Institute, and later at the Interlochen Arts Academy, he noticed the absence of other Black musicians. It wasn't until he was in college that one of his professors asked if he wanted to learn some music by Black composers.

0: Aaron said, "What do you mean?
1: Jazz?
0: What are you talking about?"
1: That's when he discovered composers like William Grant Still and Joseph Boulonnier de Saint-Georges. Dworkin had his mind blown. How could there be major pieces that I played, like Beethoven's Kreutzer Sonata, that I never knew was actually premiered by George Polgreen Bridgetower, a black violin virtuoso? While still a student, Aaron decided to give other people of color the opportunity to thrive in classical music as he did. About 25 years ago, he got the idea to create a competition in Detroit, Michigan. It would provide competitive performance opportunities for talented young Black and Latinx musicians. When Aaron started sharing the idea, almost everyone told him it was noble. It just wasn't feasible. When you believe in something as strongly as Aaron did, you pay no attention to the naysayers. The first competition took place in 1998, and its success proved Aaron right. There was plenty of Black and Latinx talent out there. And all of them were looking for an opportunity like the one Aaron provided. He settled on the name Sphinx to reflect the power, wisdom, and persistence of the participants. The Sphinx competition grew. Then the Sphinx Symphony Orchestra was founded. The Sphinx Preparatory Institute and Sphinx Performance Academy followed. Not only that, there are chamber ensembles, solo preparatory programs, commissions from composers of color, over $10 million in grant money, scholarships, and much more. What started as just a competition has grown into the Sphinx Organization, a nationally focused social justice organization dedicated to changing lives through the power of diversity in the arts. In 2015, Aaron's wife, Afa Dworkin, became the president and artistic director of the Sphinx Organization. That same year, Aaron became a professor of arts, leadership, and entrepreneurship at the University of Michigan School of Music, Theater, and Dance. Aaron Dworkin created much more than a competition. He cultivated a community. This is Rhapsody in Black from APM, with thanks to technical director Josh Savageau and assistance from Julie Amacher, Andrea Blaine, and Scott Blankenship. You can hear more on yourclassical.org. I'm Vernon Neal.
2: It's Rhapsody in Black, and here is the Sphinx Virtuosi, performing the Alla Sarabande from the Sinfonia No. 2, Generations, by Coleridge Taylor Perkinson.

Oh, I love that piece. I just love the way the chords move. Man. A la Sarabande from the Sinfonietta No. 2 by Coleridge Taylor Perkinson. That was the Sphinx Virtuosi performing. Taylor Perkinson was named after composer Samuel Coleridge Taylor, who was himself named after the poet Samuel Taylor Coleridge. So that makes Coleridge Taylor Perkinson the namesake of a namesake. He might have felt a little deluded by that, but didn't seem to cramp his style in the slightest. One for the Clevelanders, coming up next.

Allison Loggins Hull is a composer, flautist, and one half of the genre-bending flute duo Flutronics. I think they could instantly become your favorite flute duo for many reasons, but maybe just because I bet you can't name another flute duo. Loggins Hull was named the Cleveland Orchestra's Daniel R. Lewis Composer Fellow a few years back. She set out to work on this next piece. She wanted to write something inspired by the city of Cleveland, so she visited museums and schools around town to try to get the flavor of the town. She said she was struck by the humility and a profound sense of loyalty from its citizens, Clevelanders. The Cleveland Orchestra premiered the piece just over a year ago, and here it is, Grit, Grace, Glory.

It's a song for the city of Cleveland. Grit, Grace, Glory by Allison Loggins Hull. Coming up, you and I are going to get lost in the crowd.

So, the 4th is coming up. How do you feel about crowds? Do they make you claustrophobic? Or do you kind of enjoy that feeling of being caught up in one enormous organism of humanity? Here's composer Valerie Coleman. She's interested in your response to that question. It's a piece of hers trying to be a sensory version of what you might think of as mob mentality. She says it's about the reckless abandon that emerges when people get together. There's a healthy kind, like bacchanalian revelry, and also the more destructive kind, like a riot. It's called revelry.

How close is your career to what you thought it would be? This composer thought he'd end up in music, and he did. And that's where the similarities end. His early plan was to become a rock star, so he got a gig playing synthesizer in a techno-pop band. And then he joined a choir in college. He went there kicking and screaming. Within the space of one rehearsal, discovered what he wanted to do with the rest of his life. It's a musical about face, coming up. Here's one written and performed by the man who might be our greatest living classical guitarist, the one and only John Williams. It's called Notes in the Margin.

The great John Williams performing one of his own pieces, Notes in the Margin. Hi, I'm Jake Armerding. Glad to be listening to music with you. A critic once said the essence of this next piece is the way it somehow pulls off both romantic sentiment and mocking wit. It's a little antithetical that way. It's the Italian Serenade by Hugo Wolf.

Semyon Vishkov leading the Berlin Philharmonic in the Italian Serenade by Hugo Wolf. Leffler the Explorer coming up next.

Charles Martin Loeffler has got quite a story. He was born in Germany, emigrated to the U.S. in his early 20s, joined the Boston Symphony Orchestra as a violinist. In later years, he took this huge left turn into, wait for it, jazz. He even wrote some pieces for jazz band. And then he got all interested in the viola d'amore, which, as of course you know, is this 6 or 7 string instrument. You play it under the chin, just like a violin, but it has these sympathetic strings underneath the real strings. And those strings just sort of resonate. They're kind of like musical moral support. It's a fascinating instrument. This is a man who never stopped exploring, and I just love it. Here's his octet.

The Octet by Charles Martin Loeffler, featuring David Schifrin performing on clarinet, clarinetist Graham Steele Johnson, violinist Stella Chen, violinist Siwoo Kim, violist Matthew Lipman, cellist Samuel DiCaprio, and double bassist Sam Suggs. Eric Whitaker's early career intention was to become a rock star, so he got a gig playing synth in a techno-pop band. Life had other plans. He went kicking and screaming to a choir rehearsal one day in college. By the end of that rehearsal, knew what he wanted to do with the rest of his life. I am selfishly glad the techno-pop thing didn't quite work out for him, because I love his choral work.

It's the gorgeous voices of the Eric Whitaker Singers performing his piece Lux Arumque. Not every critic likes Whitaker's stuff. One described it as the sort of music Ray Vaughan Williams might have composed in a Dunkin' Donuts. And as a Bostonian, I say, what do you got against Dunkin' Donuts? Some of us find it inspiring. Chopin does Beethoven, coming up.

Ludwig von Beethoven had a profound influence on Frédéric Chopin. In particular, this next piece, the Fantasy Impromptu. The German musicologist Ernst Oster once wrote, "The Fantasy Impromptu might be the only instance where one genius discloses to us what he actually hears in the work of another genius."

jazz in the daytime, classical at night. WRTI HD2, a service of Temple University's WRTI Philadelphia and WRTJ Coatesville.

In acknowledging this, when he decided to retitle this piece, one of the greatest ever written, you and I know it as Clair de Lune. It started off with a rather less inspired title. What's in a name? Coming up this hour.

It's conductor Howard Griffiths leading the Northern Sinfonia, Three Soliloquies from Love's Labor's Lost by Gerald Finzi. The great Philip Glass is one of our most revered composers. He's 89 years old, and he's not done yet. Along with Clint Eastwood and John Williams, Glass is one of those artists who just refuses to slow down. He's still in there fighting. Here is the Somnambulist from his Les Enfants Terribles.

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And I'll have his violin concerto coming up for you in just a moment. 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Here's Gidon Kremer with the Vienna Philharmonic performing the Violin Concerto by Philip Glass.

Christoph von Dohnányi, leading the Vienna Philharmonic featuring violinist Gidon Kremer, the violin concerto by Philip Glass. Coming up, Debussy makes a concession to marketing.

Would you be just as excited about a Robert Zimmerman concert as a Bob Dylan concert? Because they are the same guy. Bob Dylan just kind of has a ring to it phonetically, right? Reminds you of Dylan Thomas. So the question on the table is the musical version of whether to judge a book by its cover, which is to say, whether to judge a piece by its title. Here's one that started off as the regular old Promenade Sentimentale. Ho hum, but you and I know it as Clair de Lune. Ah, magic.

Jazz in the daytime, classical at night. WRTI HD2, a service of Temple University's WRTI Philadelphia and WRTJ Coatesville.

He wrote his first symphony at 20 years old and then rejected it, said it was immature. It really only survived because a friend quietly collected copies of everything he wrote before it could disappear entirely. That friend was Percy Grainger. The composer was Cyril Scott, a man who was still composing up until he died at age 91. He was still writing music, writing books on the occult, writing poetry and alternative cancer treatments, was still working the day before he died, writing music, writing books on the occult, writing poetry and

And honestly, no matter how you choose to celebrate our country's 250th anniversary, whatever aspects of our country you're most proud of, this piece of music can help you feel that pride. It's E.J. Moran's Serenade in G Major. Here's the Northern Sinfonia of England.

English and Irish folk flavor flowing through that serenade by E.J. Moran, the Northern Sinfonia of England performing Richard Hickox at the podium. I'm Melanie Renata with a piece for strings that is both stunning and a little bit ghostly. It's coming up for you in just a minute. You're listening to Music Through the Night.

This string quartet by French composer Germaine Taillefer, it was so impressive when it premiered that she was invited to join a rather exclusive group of composers, eventually known as Les Six. They focused on pushing the musical boundaries of the time, getting their work to move beyond Impressionism and Wagnerism. And you can tell this piece helped to move the needle.

A piece that's both pretty and pretty haunting. The string quartet from Germain Taillefer, the Stenhammer Quartet performing. I'm Melanie Renata. Thank you for being with me for some music through the night. Have you ever created something and then later you're just so embarrassed by it? Yeah, I think that happens to everybody at some point. What's nice, though, is when you have friends who see your greatness and sort of save you from yourself. Cyril Scott didn't like his first symphony, but his friend Percy Grainger championed it, and thank goodness he did. It's shared with you here by the BBC Philharmonic.

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Imagine strolling through Vienna in the 1790s. New music buzzing through the streets. And everywhere you turn, people are humming the same catchy tune. Beethoven was still in his 20s and was already making waves as a fiery pianist and composer. But he couldn't resist the moment. He borrowed that street song and he gave it a dazzling, dazzling twist. A trio that's both elegant and playful. And it comes dancing into the hour in just a bit. I'm Melanie Renata, and this is Music Through the Night. He is known as the father of the piano, yet Muzio Clementi published more than 20 symphonies. They are, however, his least known pieces. He is known as the father of the piano, yet Muzio Clementi published

Historically, Clementi was most influential with his piano works. Clearly, he was not a one-trick pony, though. The Philharmonia Orchestra there with Clementi's 4th Symphony in D. I'm Melanie Renata, and if you and I have spent any time together, you know I can't let a night go by without a little classical guitar. I've got a special piece for you in just a minute. 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

You really don't need to know anything about guitar technique to know how special this piece of music is. Written as an ode to Spanish guitarist Andrés Segovia, composed with deep appreciation by French guitarist Ida Presti, and performed lovingly here by guitarist Berta Rojas.

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I'm Melanie Renata with a pretty playful piece here from Beethoven. Pianist Rudolf Buchbinder joins cellist Heinrich Schiff and clarinetist Sabina Meyer, all clearly having fun here for Gassenhauer, Beethoven's fourth piano trio in B-flat major. 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

Oh, those wonderfully musical morning birds. They have absolutely zero respect for your sleep schedule. Those first light chirps outside your window, they might send you burrowing under the pillow, or if you just roll with it, they can pull you straight out of bed and invite you to join them in greeting the morning. Either way, there's really no ignoring them. You know, Haydn couldn't ignore them either. He wrote a string quartet so inspired and alive with birdsong that it earned a nickname, the Bird, obviously. And just like those early birds, this work is on the way. I'm Melanie Renata, so glad you're here. This is Music Through the Night. It set the standard for other composers. Samuel Courage Taylor's Little Concert Suite, the shining example of how to craft a four-movement suite. And this is the opening movement, Nanette's Caprice. Here's the RTE Concert Orchestra.

Booming sounds from a little concert suite by Samuel Coleridge Taylor. That's the first movement there, Nanette's Caprice. Adrian Leeper conducting the RTE Concert Orchestra. I'm Melanie Renata. This is Music Through the Night. And it could be argued that no one has known the flute better than composer Johann Quantz. He was a flute maker. He wrote a book about flute performance, and he wrote hundreds of pieces of music for the flute. This is but one, his flute concerto in D, performed for you by Ariane and flutist Claire Gouman.

Ariane and flutist Claire Guimond with Kwanzaa's Flute Concerto in D Major. It's not the last time a little flutter will say hello to you this hour. I'm Melanie Renata, and I've got a bit of gothic fiction for you first. It's just on the horizon. You're listening to Music Through the Night.

It's a dramatic poem from the early 1800s, Manfred. A supernatural tale, musically adapted by Robert Schumann in 1852. This is his Manfred Overture, his opus 115, performed for you here by the Vienna Philharmonic.

The drama just oozing from that work. Schumann's Manfred Overture, the Vienna Philharmonic performing Leonard Bernstein at the podium. 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I'm Melanie Renata. This is Music Through the Night. And some birds greet you wicked early here. Haydn's 32nd string quartet, known as The Bird, performed for you by the Kodály Quartet.

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WRTI HD2, a service of Temple University's WRTI Philadelphia and WRTJ Coatesville.

sharing something you poured your heart into and the person you trusted most tells you it's worthless. That's what happened to Tchaikovsky when he played his first piano concerto for a friend who'd always seemed supportive. But no, every note was met with silence. And then harsh words spilled out of their mouth. Worthless, unplayable, unskillful. Did Tchaikovsky change this work? No. He changed who he trusted. He found another friend who saw the music for what it was. You know, often it's not about changing yourself, it's about changing who you let call themselves your friend. This work from Tchaikovsky's on the way. I'm Melanie Renata. This is Music Through the Night. Felix and Fanny Mendelssohn grew up on Shakespeare. As kids, they often performed his plays, and their favorite was reportedly A Midsummer Night's Dream. So years later, when Felix Mendelssohn was given the opportunity, he returned to that enchanted forest not once, but twice. And he captured all of its mischief and mystery in his music. This is the overture from his first successful go at it. It's performed for you here by the Orchestral Ensemble of Paris.

The heartbeat of Shakespeare pulsing through that work by Mendelssohn, his overture from A Midsummer Night's Dream, John Nelson conducting the Orchestral Ensemble of Paris. I'm Melanie Renata. This is Music Through the Night. And sometimes, in the depth of the night, you need something bright. I got you. Hold on.

You simply can't leave from this work without a smile on your face, or at least a pep in your step. Mozart's Rondo for Violin and Orchestra in B-flat major. Violinist Baiva Skyrde performing with the Swedish Chamber Orchestra.

Violinist Baiba Skride and the Swedish Chamber Orchestra with the very chipper Rondo for Violin and Orchestra in B-flat major from your boy Mozart. I'm your girl, Melanie Renata. So glad you're here for some music through the night. Every single note in this work by Tchaikovsky, it carries with it the boldness of a composer who refused to bend his brilliance. After some pretty harsh criticism from someone he trusted himself more, and he kept his first piano concerto exactly as he wanted it. It's performed for you here by pianist Barry Douglas and the London Symphony.

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Imagine your boss publishes a newspaper article that basically calls your work an embarrassment. Now imagine your boss is Joseph Stalin. Ugh. In Stalin's Russia, a bad review did not mean you got fired. It meant you could disappear. So Shostakovich wrote a new symphony with a big, thundering, triumphant ending. Pure bluster. Exactly what Stalin wanted to hear. And then Shostakovich quietly said, or is said to have said, that the finale was a satirical picture of the dictator. All the pageantry of celebration, but none of the sincerity. That finale is this, and it's on the way. I'm Melanie Renata. Stay with me. This will get you in your feels. The Valse Triste by Jean Sibelius. Here's the Orpheus Chamber Orchestra.

A pretty sad waltz, the Valse Triste by Sibelius, originally crafted for a play called Death, sort of fittingly performed there by the Orpheus Chamber Orchestra. I'm Melanie Renata. Thank you for being with me this morning as you head into the holiday weekend. And I know it's Friday morning, but you know no one's going to get anything done at work today, right? So let's kick off the 4th of July weekend with a mishmash of French Revolution songs here, given an American twist. It's the Federal Overture by Benjamin Carr.

Caught some Yankee Doodle in there, didn't ya? A tune that Brits once used to mock Americans, and then it got flipped around and used to mock their mocking. The Sinfonia Finlandia Juvaskula, with the Federal Overture by Benjamin Carr. 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I'm Melanie Renata with a really stunning Andante Cantabile from the Second String Quartet of Florence Price.

Nothing more American, in my opinion, than classical music by Black Americans. And the incredibly diverse Sphinx Virtuosi there, with the Andante Cantabile from the Second String Quartet by Florence Price. I'm Melanie Renata, and if you had to boil down the talents of Brazilian guitarist and composer Hector Villa-Lobos, and then present them all in one piece, I think this next work would do it.

She's been described as a master colorist. More specifically, guitarist Sharon Isbin has been referred to as the Monet of classical guitar, and she shares the colors of the Guitar Concerto here from Héctor Villa-Lobos alongside the New York Philharmonic.

The beautifully timeless guitar concerto by Héctor Villa-Lobos, José Serra Briere conducting the New York Philharmonic, and guitarist Sharon Isbin. I'm Melanie Renata, with some music coming up that may have saved the life of Shostakovich. You'll hear it in just a minute.

It saved his career and quite possibly his life as well, the Fifth Symphony by Dmitri Shostakovich, a work that finally pleased the dictator Joseph Stalin. However, it's said the finale was meant to mock him. It's shared with you here by the Pittsburgh Symphony.

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Amy Beach's Romance for violin and piano, Augustin Hadalek on the violin, Orion Weiss on the piano, here on WRTI 90.1. Good morning and happy Friday. John Search here with you a day before our country's 250th birthday. So today we are beginning Sounds of America. We're going to be playing all American music, American performers, celebrating the diversity of American sounds that have found their way into classical music and jazz. We're going to hear from Victor Herbert in this hour, also Thomas Canning, Irving Berlin, and how about some Leonard Bernstein to start our morning, a suite from his opera Candide. Eiji Owe leads the Minnesota Orchestra.

0: music from one of the great American composers and one of the great ambassadors of classical music in general, Leonard Bernstein, a suite from his opera Candide, arranged by Charlie Harmon. We heard the Minnesota Orchestra led by Eiji Oe here on WRTI 90.1.
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0: Tomorrow is our country's semi-quincentennial, our 250th birthday, and we are celebrating Sounds of America this weekend. Music by American composers, signature Sounds of American music, and we now have America in Song, as performed by one of the best-known American choral ensembles, the Tabernacle Choir at Temple Square, or as they were previously and famously known, the Mormon Tabernacle Choir. And we'll hear them under that moniker first, under Eugene Ormandy, performing the 1940 song by Al Jacobs, This Is My Country.

Two American songs as performed by the Tabernacle Choir at Temple Square. First, actually, under their previous moniker, the Mormon Tabernacle Choir, led by Eugene Ormandy. We first heard the patriotic song from 1940, This Is My Country, by Al Jacobs. And then, Simple Gifts, the arrangement by Mack Wilberg, Craig Jessup leading the Tabernacle Choir and the orchestra at Temple Square here on WRTI 90.1 as we celebrate Sounds of America for our country's 250th birthday tomorrow. Might also be familiar with Aaron Copland's take on Simple Gifts, which he used in his ballet Appalachian Spring. I've got a different Copland ballet for you later this morning. On the way, we're going to hear music by Irving Berlin, and for now, we have music by Victor Herbert, very well known for his work in operetta on Broadway. He was also a cellist, and this is his second concerto for his own movement, specifically the second movement, and we'll hear Lynn Harrell with the Academy of St. Martin in the Fields, led by Neville Mariner.

0: Music by 20th century American composer Thomas Canning. A fantasy on a hymn tune by Justin Morgan from the Revolutionary era. Raymond Lepard led the Indianapolis Symphony Orchestra. And before that, we heard the second movement of Victor Herbert's Cello Concerto No. 2.
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0: We are celebrating Sounds of America for our country's semi-quincentennial, our 250th birthday. One of those signature sounds is represented in the morning as our Sousa alarm. And if you didn't catch fanfare earlier this week and read what it's going to be, well, I imagine you have an idea of what march we're going to be listening to when that rolls around. Also, Florence Price and George Gershwin coming up pretty soon, and we will go to 7 o'clock with Irving Berlin. This is Blue Skies, as arranged by Art Tatum for solo piano. Here's Lara Downs.

0: Blue Skies, Irving Berlin's song from the 1926 musical Betsy, as arranged for solo piano by Art Tatum. Laura Downs performing here on WRTI 90.1. Sounds of America all weekend for our country's semi-quincentennial. Our Suze Alarm is coming up pretty soon. On the way there, we'll hear from George Gershwin, and up next, Florence Price.
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The Andante Cantabile, second movement of Florence Price's String Quartet No. 2 in A minor, the Ragazze Quartet performing here on your classical and jazz station, WRTI 90.1. John Search here with you this Friday morning, the day before our country's 250th birthday. And this weekend, we're listening to Sounds of America. Florence Price is one of the more frequently heard examples these days of how Black music is such a strong part of the fabric of American music, to say nothing of if you also listen to popular music. We have a composer now who was an admirer of Black music, George Gershwin. In fact, in the 10 o'clock hour, we're going to hear his Rhapsody in Blue. For now, we have his three preludes, which were originally for solo piano, this arrangement for clarinet and orchestra by Don Sebesky. Clarinetist Richard Stoltzman performs with the London Symphony Orchestra, led by Eric Stern.

George Gershwin's Three Preludes, originally for solo piano. That arrangement by Don Sobieski for clarinet and orchestra. Our soloist was Richard Stoltzman, and Eric Stern led the London Symphony Orchestra here on WRTI 90.1. Now for a different signature sound of America, it's time to march.

What other Suze alarm could we have the day before our country's 250th birthday than the Stars and Stripes Forever by the March King? And by the way, check out our latest Let Freedom Ring feature at WRTI.org by Nate Chenin on that very march. Frederick Fennell led the Eastman Wind Ensemble. We have a Suze Alarm Club induction today in memory of Marilyn McNicholas from her kids, grandkids, and her students at Wayne Elementary. This comes from her son, Joe. He says Marilyn McNicholas's 100th birthday would be July 5th. She had loved her kids and grandkids. Born in Chicago, where Suze's band had been stationed, and she attended USO dances, listened to WRTI, made classical music and the Suze Alarm part of the morning routine of getting 8 kids off to school. Joe, thank you very much for honoring your mother this way with a Suze Alarm Club induction. And you can join or nominate someone to the Suze Alarm Club at WRTI.org/SuzeAlarm. And of course, make sure you click that donate button at the top of the page and support the music that you love. We have the second movement now of John Knowles Payne's Symphony No. 1. Here's the Ulster Orchestra led by Joanne Folletta.

0: Music from a member of the Boston Six, the second New England school. Actually, we started our morning with Amy Beach, and we just heard John Noel's Pain, the second movement of his Symphony No. 1. Joanne Folletta led the Ulster Orchestra.
1: It's been quite a year for public radio and for WRTI. Through it all, you showed up for us in a big way. Your support helped us finish the fiscal year strong and head into the next one feeling hopeful and energized. We're so grateful to have you with us. Thank you.
0: We're listening to the sounds of America this weekend for our country's 250th birthday. Our opera broadcast tomorrow features one of the signature sounds, ragtime. It's Scott Joplin's Treemonisha, as orchestrated by Gunther Schuller. We're going to hear the recording of that version of the opera, conducted by the arranger leading the Houston Grand Opera. That'll be hosted by Zev Kane. And we have some ragtime now, starting with the King of Ragtime. Here's the Entertainer.

0: Two Rags, signature sounds of America. We just heard William Bolcom's graceful ghost rag, Marc-Andre Hamelin at the piano. And before that, from the king of ragtime, Scott Joplin, the entertainer, and Alexander Piskanov performing there. And tomorrow afternoon for our opera broadcast, we'll be hearing Gunter Schuller's orchestration of Scott Joplin's opera Tremonisha.
1: Stardate July 3rd. The next big meteor shower is weeks away, at least here on Earth. But some predictions say that a big shower could take place this weekend on the planet Venus, a result of the long-ago breakup of an asteroid. Regardless of where it takes place, a meteor shower happens when a planet flies through the orbital path of a comet or asteroid. Bits of rock and dust shed by the small body ram into the planet's atmosphere at high speed. They heat up and vaporize, forming the glowing streaks known as meteors. In this case, the source of the particles could be two asteroids. They have a similar composition and they follow similar paths around the Sun. A team of European astronomers recently plotted the orbits of the two bodies 100,000 years into the past. The study found that about 20,000 years ago, both asteroids passed especially close to the Sun many times. And the asteroids were so close to each other that they could have been one larger asteroid. Warmed by the Sun, the surface of the asteroid could have cracked and splintered. The way the asteroid heated up could have caused it to spin faster. The weakened asteroid then split apart, spewing debris into space. Venus periodically slips through this trail of debris, perhaps triggering a meteor shower. From Earth, only the brightest of those meteors might be visible through a telescope, streaking through Venusian skies. Today's program was made possible by Mercer Caverns in Calaveras County in California's historic gold country. More information at mercercaverns.net. For the McDonald Observatory, I'm Billy Henry.
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0: Music from A Little Night Music. Probably easier to not confuse that with Eine kleine Nachtmusik when we're celebrating America so much today. Those were selections from Stephen Sondheim's A Little Night Music, as arranged by Jonathan Tunick, John Williams leading the Boston Pops.
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0: We're listening to the sounds of America for our country's semi-quincentennial. And in the 8 o'clock hour, we're going to hear some music from iconic American film composers, but not just film music. Also, that Copland Ballet that I had promised you, we're going to listen to that as well. And we will have a particularly American take for Breakfast with Bach this morning. We will approach 8 o'clock with a festival overture on the Star-Spangled Banner by 19th century composer Dudley Buck. Kenneth Klein leads the London Symphony Orchestra.

0: A festival overture on the Star Spangled Banner by the 19th century composer Dudley Buck. Kenneth Klein led the London Symphony Orchestra.
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0: It's time for Breakfast with Bach. You might be wondering, how are we going to do that on our Sounds of America theme? Well, we have three great American musicians who are going to perform their own arrangement of the first movement of his Sonata for Viola da Gamba No. 3. Here are mandolinist Chris Thiele, double bassist Edgar Meyer, and cellist Yo-Yo Ma.

A decidedly American breakfast with Bach this morning for Sounds of America celebration for our country's 250th birthday. We heard mandolinist Chris Thiele, double bassist Edgar Meyer, and cellist Yo-Yo Ma performing the first movement of the Sonata for Viola da Gamba No. 3 in G minor here on your classical and jazz station, WRTI 90.1. Good morning, I'm John Search. How are you today? I hope you are enjoying your Friday morning. Maybe it's the start of a long weekend for you. We're listening to American music all weekend for our Sounds of America celebration. In this hour, we've got some revolutionary era music, also a couple of pieces from composers well known for their film work, and pretty soon we're going to hear some piano music from American women. For now, I promised you an Aaron Copland ballet, and here is Rodeo with the New York Philharmonic, led by Leonard Bernstein.

0: Music from the Dean of American Composers, Aaron Copland, Rodeo, or Rodeo, depending on if you listen to the composer or the choreographer. We heard the New York Philharmonic led by Leonard Bernstein here on your classical and jazz station, WRTI 90.1 and WRTI.org. 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
1: 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Thank you.
0: Tired of hearing that in the morning? Wake up with the snooze alarm instead. I'm John Search. 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
2: A star-spangled celebration of American music, past and present. This is the Sounds of America weekend on WRTI.

Three piano pieces by American women. We heard pianist Antonio Oyarzabal. Those come from the second volume of his series La Muse Oubliée, featuring all music by women. First, we heard a prelude by Mana Zucca. That is the stage name of Gussie Zukerman, who was a Polish-American pianist, composer, actress, and singer. Second was the first movement of Marion Bauer's suite from the New Hampshire woods that was called White Birches, and then American Nocturne by Dana Suisse. Heard it here on WRTI 90.1. We are listening to the sounds of America for our country's 250th birthday. I've actually got another trio of piano pieces for Casual Friday, which is coming up around 9 o'clock. Looking forward to playing those for you. We have some revolutionary era music now, and this first piece, we actually don't know the composer, but it's a popular revolutionary era song with text by Joseph Warren about the virtues of a free America. It's called Free Americae. Here's the Boston Camerata, led by Anna Ajema.

0: two songs from around the revolution. We first heard Free Americae. We don't actually know the composer of that work, but the text was by Joseph Warren, and we heard the Boston Camerata led by Anna Ajema. And then William Billings's O Praise the Lord of Heaven, also called the Thanksgiving Anthem, Paul Hillier leading His Majesty's Clerks here on WRTI 90.1. We are listening to the Sounds of America for our country's 250th birthday, and up next we'll hear from an Austrian composer who spent the latter part of his life stateside and became a staple in Hollywood, Erich Wolfgang Korngold.
1: Celebrating 250 years of American sound, spirit, and imagination. This is the Sounds of America weekend on WRTI.

The opening movement of Erich Wolfgang Korngold's Violin Concerto. Renaud Capuçon on the violin and Yannick Nézet-Séguin led the Rotterdam Philharmonic here on WRTI 90.1. Why does that fit in with our Sounds of America? Well, you might know that Korngold was a staple in Hollywood. And in fact, he had vowed to only write film music until Hitler was defeated, and that violin concerto was the first post-World War II work that he wrote. We heard it here on WRTI. Now, we do have some film music now to take us towards 9 o'clock, and then we'll have Casual Friday. But for now, we have John Williams and the Superman March. The composer leads the Berlin Philharmonic.

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0: Good morning. I'm John Search. Thanks very much for listening with me today. I hope your week treated you well. Hope you're looking forward to a long weekend. And I hope you've been enjoying the Sounds of America for our country's 250th birthday tomorrow. It's also Casual Friday today. On Fridays at 9, we are introducing some new ideas to classical music. And today, we have some selections from a new album by the Korean-born American pianist Min Kwon called America/Beautiful. So she commissioned over 70 different American composers for a wildly varied collection of takes on America the Beautiful, which came out to a 5-volume set. And we'll have some more for you on new releases this Sunday for Sunday Classical. We will start with America Slow Dance by Greg Sandoe.

three variations on America the Beautiful. First was Greg Sandow's America Slow Dance. Second was Libby Larson's Amber Variation. And then we just heard Latin America Beautiful by Samuel Zyman. Min Kwan was at the piano. Those are all from her five-volume set new album called America / Beautiful. She commissioned 70 different composers for their takes on America the Beautiful. And she said about it, the fact that 70 composers can hear the same song in a completely different way is, to me, something truly beautiful. And we're actually going to hear more of those different variations on Sunday Classical this Sunday for our America 250 celebration. That is going to be our new releases show this Sunday. All part of the Sounds of America for our country's 250th birthday and a new idea for classical music for Casual Friday today, which is every Friday at 9 o'clock. We have an American music staple now, Samuel Barber's Adagio for Strings. Leonard is every Friday at 9 o'clock. We have an American music staple now.

0: the great works in American classical music and classical music in general. You voted it as one of your favorites. Samuel Barber's Adagio for Strings. Leonard Slatkin led the St. Louis Symphony Orchestra here on your classical and jazz station, WRTI 90.1, as we listen to the sounds of America for our country's semi-quincentennial. And up next, we'll hear from Rodgers and Hammerstein. Supporting WRTI, the Kiwanis Club of Trenton. Trenton helped shape the course of American history during the Revolutionary War. Trenton, New Jersey celebrates 250 years of American independence with Heritage Week, July 3rd through 8th. Events include a cultural heritage parade on July 4th, multicultural festival, and public readings of the Declaration of Independence. More info at trentonnj.org.
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0: Two numbers from the Rodgers and Hammerstein musical Carousel. First was You'll Never Walk Alone, and that was baritone Bryn Terfel performing with the English Northern Philharmonia and the chorus of Opera North led by Paul Daniel. And then the waltz, and Barbara Hannigan led the Gothenburg Symphony Orchestra.
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0: We're listening to the sounds of America for our country's semi-quincentennial, which is tomorrow. And we have now a couple of European takes on American music, starting with the Austrian composer and flute virtuoso Franz Doppler. This is a duettino, a little duet on American national songs, originally for violin, flute, and piano. And perhaps more appropriately for Doppler, this arrangement by Risto Kananen is for two flutes. We'll hear Patrick Gallois and Kazunori Seo as the soloists, and Patrick Gallois leads Sinfonia Finlandia.

filling your 4th of July with American voices, stories, and sounds. It's the Sounds of America Weekend on WRTI.

two European takes on American music. We first heard a duettino on American national songs by the Austrian composer Franz Doppler, and we just heard Greeting to America by the Belgian violinist and composer Henri Vieuxtemps. Misha Kalin on the violin and Andrew Magrelia led the Slovak Radio Symphony Orchestra here on WRTI 90.1. We are listening to the sounds of America for our country's 250th birthday, and we're going to continue to listen to those with Melinda Whiting coming up next. I'm John Search. Thanks very much for listening with me this morning. Have a great weekend. Have a great 250th birthday for our country. Till Monday.

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Ashokan Farewell, music by Jay Unger, who played the fiddle in that recording, with Molly Mason playing the guitar and the Nashville Chamber Orchestra under Paul Gambill's direction. If you recognize that lovely waltz, it's probably because you first heard it during the 1990 Ken Burns documentary series on the Civil War. It's probably because you first heard it during the 1990

That you hear over the next 3 days is going to be somehow tied to this momentous anniversary. I'm Melinda Whiting, and I am looking forward to sharing a lot of great music with you, including in this hour, a rarity by Antonín Dvořák, a cantata celebrating the American flag. Also some music by Howard Hanson coming along in a little while. Right now, well, one of those things that just speaks America to us all, Rhapsody in Blue by George Gershwin. Here's a performance by the London Symphony Orchestra led by Andre Previn, who is conducting from the piano.

0: Rhapsody in Blue, music by George Gershwin, with Andre Previn at the piano and also conducting the London Symphony Orchestra. Really iconic American music, and you can hear it again in a very different interpretation that is well worth listening to this Sunday on the Philadelphia Orchestra Celebrates America, special edition of the Philadelphia Orchestra in Concert Sunday at 1 p.m., when we will have an all-American program of Philadelphia Orchestra concert and recorded performances, including a performance with Marcus Roberts and his trio supplying the collaboration with the Philadelphia Orchestra in Rhapsody in Blue. Quite an amazing performance of a quite different kind than we've just heard. And that whole program, as I mentioned, will be American music performed by the Philadelphia Orchestra, Sunday at 1 p.m. Well, coming up in a moment, we have some music by Antonin Dvorak, also celebrating America.
1: 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Hi, I'm Mike Bolton. 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
0: Music by Antonin Dvorak now, a real rarity, a cantata for tenor and baritone soloists, choir, and orchestra called The American Flag. This is a setting of a poem by Joseph Rodman Drake, of course, in praise of the flag. And the occasion for which it was composed had to do with Dvorak's sojourn in America. He was hired to direct a new conservatory founded by one Jeanette Thurber. And just as Dvorak was arriving in New York, she commissioned this work from him, not only to celebrate his arrival, but also it all coincided with the 400th anniversary of the Columbus voyages. 1892 and 1893 was that 400th anniversary. Here it is, The American Flag, Opus 102 by Dvorak. We hear it performed by Joseph Evans, tenor, Barry McDaniel, baritone, and the Rios Chamber Choir, the choir of St. Hedwig's Cathedral in Berlin, and the Berlin Radio Symphony Orchestra, all led by Michael Tilson Thomas.

0: The American Flag, a cantata by Antonín Dvořák based on a poem in praise of the flag by Joseph Rodman Drake. This music dating from 1893 when Dvořák was newly arrived in America, and it also was commissioned to celebrate the 400th anniversary of Columbus's arrival in America. We heard a performance led by Michael Tilson Thomas with Joseph Evans tenor. Barry McDaniel was the baritone soloist with the Rias Chamber Choir and the Choir of St. Hedwig's Cathedral in Berlin and the Berlin Radio Symphony Orchestra. It's Sounds of America on WRTI 90.1, and we have much more wonderful American music to come. In a moment, we close this hour with some from Howard Hansen.
1: 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Assistant conductor Naomi Wu leads 2 one-day-only matinee concerts, all Mozart on Friday, July 31st, featuring his Jupiter Symphony and select opera arias, and all Beethoven on Saturday, August 1st, featuring his Fifth Symphony and First Piano Concerto. 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

0: an orchestral suite from the 1933 opera by Howard Hanson called Marymount, based on a short story by Nathaniel Hawthorne that was set in 17th century Massachusetts, the Massachusetts colony, of course, at that time. We heard the Seattle Symphony led by Gerard Schwartz, and the music from the opera was a love duet, followed by the prelude to Act Two and those last dances around the maypole. It's Sounds of America on WRTI 90.1, extending throughout this holiday weekend, and a momentous one it is to the 250th birthday of the country. Coming up next hour, we will have in its entirety the Grand Canyon Suite by Ferdig Roffey, and in a moment, our morning meditation.
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0: Well, good morning to you. I'm Melinda Whiting with you through the midday hours on this Friday, and we are celebrating America today through Sunday with lots of great American music, including for our morning meditation today. We're going to spend our few moments of serenity listening to a great classic of the American choral literature, beloved of choral singers everywhere, with one simple word as its text, Alleluia.

0: Music by the American composer Randall Thompson, and probably his best known and most often performed work, his setting of the simple text Alleluia for chorus. We heard the Voices of Ascension led by Dennis Keene as our morning meditation today. Perfect music for that purpose, and especially as we celebrate America during the next few days of largely American music on WRTI. Well, in a moment, we will hear from another American composer, very different mood, Louis Moreau Gottschalk from Louisiana. We'll hear his evocation of the banjo in a moment.
1: It's been quite a year for public radio and for WRTI. 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

0: The Dying Poet, and before that, The Banjo, two pieces for piano by Louis Moreau Gottschalk, 19th century composer and piano virtuoso born in Louisiana who made a career touring all over the Americas and Europe as well. We heard pianist Cécile Licat there. Here on WRTI 90.1. In a few moments, some music evoking the Grand Canyon in all its splendor. Stay tuned.
1: WRTI is supported by our members and Sellersville Theater. Lindsay Webster performs Wednesday, July 15th at Sellersville Theater, blending her foundational roots in the jazz world with an exploration of R&B. 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
0: This week on the Philadelphia Orchestra in Concert, a celebration of America's 250th birthday. We'll sample live performances and recordings of American favorites by Copland, Barber, Gershwin, Still, and Ives, alongside more recent contributions by Jennifer Higdon and Valerie Coleman. I'm Melinda Whiting. 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There are five movements, beginning with Sunrise, then Painted Desert, On the Trail, Sunset, and finally, Cloudburst. This classic recording is by the Philadelphia Orchestra with Eugene Ormandy conducting.

a splashy ending to the Grand Canyon Suite, music by Ferdig Roffey. That last movement called Cloudburst. The earlier movements in order, we began with Sunrise, Painted Desert, On the Trail, and Sunset, and a classic recording by the Philadelphia Orchestra, led by Eugene Ormandy. And that gives me the opportunity to draw your attention to the Philadelphia Orchestra in Concert broadcast this Sunday between 1 and 3. It's a special program that we've put together of the orchestra performing American music, both in recordings, studio recordings, and live concert recordings. They have such an extensive catalog, and we have lots of treasures for you on Sunday between 1 and 3, including music by Jennifer Higdon, by Leonard Bernstein, by Samuel Barber, and my favorite find, a performance of a Lincoln portrait, live performance from our bicentennial year in 1976, with the composer, Aaron Copland, conducting the Philadelphia Orchestra, and the narrator, none other than Marian Anderson. It's a real treat this Sunday between 1 and 3. Lots of great music in that program. And we're celebrating America all weekend, starting today and on through Sunday here on WRTI. In our next hour, in fact, we hear from Aaron Copland, and we also hear from Samuel Barber, his beautiful violin concerto, and a bit of Charles Ives as well. Stay tuned.

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1: 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Good afternoon to you. I'm Melinda Whiting with you for another couple of hours until 2 p.m. and really enjoying bringing you a lot of great American music as we launch our Sounds of America celebration throughout this 250th American birthday weekend. Coming up a little later, we hear some variations on America, yes, the tune. Some music by Stephen Foster is ahead as well. And we'll hear from American composer Michael Torkey. Also, the beautiful violin concerto by Samuel Barber. But right now, it's request time, and we have a most appropriate request from Dan in Philadelphia, who says this is his favorite American piece.

perhaps the quintessential American piece, Aaron Copland and the Fanfare for the Common Man, music that Copland also used to great effect in his Third Symphony. Aaron Copland was on the podium for this performance of the London Symphony Orchestra, and that was today's request, which came to us from Dan in Philadelphia, who says, "This is my favorite American piece." Well, why not? Of course, today's request had to be American, as we are off to a running start with our Sounds of America celebration throughout this 250th birthday weekend. I encourage you to go to our website, wrti.org, to learn all about the great programming we have planned, both classical and jazz. Well, a great American piece now by Samuel Barber from 1939, his Violin Concerto, Opus 14. We hear it played by violinist Hilary Hahn. She's joined by the St. Paul Chamber Orchestra under the direction of Hugh Wolfe.

0: violinist Hilary Hahn showing off her virtuosity in that last movement and also her beautiful lyrical playing in the earlier movements of the Violin Concerto Opus 14 by Samuel Barber. She was joined by the St. Paul Chamber Orchestra led by Hugh Wolfe. All part of our Sounds of America celebration of America's 250th birthday. And in a few moments, we hear a set of variations on America.
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0: A distinctive take on My Country Tis of Thee from Charles Ives, his Variations on America. Originally an organ piece, and here in its orchestral version performed by the New York Philharmonic, led by Kurt Mazur. Well, we are in the midst of our Sounds of America celebration here on WRTI, and it continues throughout the weekend. On Sunday, a special edition of the Philadelphia Orchestra in Concert at 1 o'clock also has Ives's take on another great American tune, America the Beautiful, which is part of his Second Symphony. We'll hear a classic performance with the Philadelphia Orchestra under Eugene Ormandy's direction as part of an all-American Philadelphia Orchestra Celebrates America broadcast. You can read all about it at WRTI.org and all of our special programming for this momentous weekend. Coming up in a few moments, we hear from Stephen Foster.
1: This past year brought new challenges and opportunities for public radio. You stepped up, helped WRTI finish the fiscal year strong, and put us on a path towards an even brighter future. Thank you.
0: We have a little suite now of some of the best known and best loved tunes by Stephen Foster. Beautiful Dreamer, Genie with the Light Brown Hair, and Come Where My Love Lies Dreaming. Various artists. Baritone Thomas Hampson starts us off.

Some tunes from Stephen Foster in various treatments. We've just heard the West Wind Brass performing Come Where My Love Lies Dreaming. Before that, Yasha Heifetz's great arrangement for violin and piano of Genie with the Light Brown Hair. Lila Yosefowitz was playing the violin and John Novacek at the piano. And we started off with Beautiful Dreamer, beautifully sung by Thomas Hampson, with mandolin soloist Jay Unger, guitar soloist Molly Mason, and David Alfer at the piano. Well, speaking of vocal music and American vocal music, I hope you'll be able to tune in tomorrow for a special opera presentation at 1 p.m. when Zev Kane hosts Treemonisha by Scott Joplin. Not an opera you hear every day, but just the thing for this special holiday weekend. That's at 1 p.m. tomorrow. You can read more about it on our website at wrti.org. Music now from an American composer closer to our own time, Michael Torkey, and a piece he wrote in 1985 called Bright Blue Music. Why bright blue? Well, as Michael Torkey writes in his program note for this piece, bright blue has always been his favorite color. The Baltimore Symphony Orchestra, led by David Zinman here.

0: Bright Blue Music by Michael Torkey, music that was written in 1985 and performed here by the Baltimore Symphony Orchestra, led by David Zinman, here on WRTI 90.1. Well, coming up in our 1 o'clock hour, we have the second piano concerto of Edward McDowell. We'll also be hearing from Meredith Wilson and his famous musical, The Music Man. And we will have Midday Mozart. Yes, there is an American connection. Tell you about it in a moment.
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0: Good afternoon to you. I'm Melinda Whiting with you until 2 p.m. today. And we are celebrating the 250th birthday of America, the 250th anniversary of the signing of the Declaration of Independence. So we know what the Founding Fathers were up to in July of 1776. So the question is, what was Mozart up to? Well, our Midday Mozart today, we have a march that he wrote just at that moment.

0: a march in D major, Kirchhoff listing 189 by a 20-year-old Mozart, which he wrote in July of 1776. We can't really say whether he had America on his mind. Probably he didn't, but there you go. We heard a performance by the Academy of Ancient Music led by Christopher Hogwood, our Midday Mozart for today. And we bring you Midday Mozart each weekday at 1 o'clock. Lots more great American music is ahead as we continue our Sounds of America celebration.
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2: This past year brought its share of change, but one thing never wavered: your support for WRTI. 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
0: Music from a couple of American composers now of the 20th century who were really steeped in American traditions. We hear first from Ruth Crawford Seeger, who composed the work we're going to hear in 1941 on a commission to write orchestral arrangements of folk tunes to be aired on Alan Lomax's folk music radio program called The Wellsprings of America. Of course, Alan Lomax himself, such a great collector of folk tunes. Well, this piece called Rizzlety Rozzlety by Ruth Crawford Seeger includes three folk songs, one after the title, and also Phoebe and the Last of Callahan. And after that, we hear some music from Henry Cowell. Last of Callahan. And after that, we hear some music from Henry Cowell.

Hymn and Fuguing Tune No. 10 by 20th century American composer Henry Cowell. This written in 1955 for oboe and strings, and it's one of 18 different pieces titled Hymn and Fuguing Tune, based on American tradition, really. We heard Celia Nicklin, the oboe soloist with the Academy of St. Martin in the Fields, led by Neville Mariner. And before that Henry Cowell piece, we heard a piece based on American folk tunes by Ruth Crawford Seeger. She called it Rizzlety Rozzlety. Well, now we turn to a very different corner of American music, the musical theater, and a great show in American history, The Music Man. Meredith Willson, of course, the composer. Here are a couple of selections.

Till There Was You. Great love song from The Music Man by Meredith Willson. We heard Renee Fleming singing with the BBC Concert Orchestra led by Rob Fisher. And before that, also from The Music Man, we heard a great arrangement by John Woodberry of 76 trombones, the Boston Pops there under Arthur Fiedler's direction. That great musical from 1957, made into a film in 1962, and always a classic of American music. And American music is our focus here on WRTI. Today through Sunday, we are celebrating the sounds of America, and we'll have music from Edward McDowell in a moment. Music now from American composer Edward McDowell, who was the first American composer to write a piano concerto that really stayed in the repertoire. And that is the concerto we hear right now from 1885, the Piano Concerto No. 2 in D minor, Opus 23. Cheyenne Wang is our pianist with the BBC Philharmonic Orchestra, led by John Wilson.

The Piano Concerto No. 2 in D minor, Opus 23 by Edward McDowell. That music dating from 1885. Cheyenne Wong was at the piano with the BBC Philharmonic Orchestra led by John Wilson. I'm Melinda Whiting, and I've had such a great time sharing a lot of great American music and American-connected music with you as we launch our Sounds of America celebration today through Sunday. I hope you can be with me again on Sunday at 1 p.m. for a special edition of the Philadelphia Orchestra in Concert that features a lot of American gems, both live performances and studio recordings from that orchestra's great catalog of American music. You can read all about it on WRTI.org. And I hope you'll stay tuned now. Dave Tarantino will be along shortly with much more American music and with a work not by an American, but really about America. That is the Symphony No. 9 in E minor from the New World by Antonin Dvorak, featured in our 2 o'clock hour today. I hope you have a wonderful holiday weekend. Stay tuned to WRTI for lots more great music celebrating America.

The second movement, With Tranquility, from Paul Creston's Saxophone Sonata. We heard Alex Mitchell on the alto saxophone, who was accompanied by Jeremy Lim at the piano. I'm Dave Tarantino, in today for Meg Bregel on this July 3rd, the day before July 4th, of course. I hope you have some nice plans lined up for the holiday weekend, and I really hope you are staying safe from the heat. I was just out there myself, and it is brutal. Please hydrate and stay as cool as you can. We do have a march coming up right after today's edition of Composer's Datebook.

This is the Composer's Datebook for July 3rd. I'm John Burge. Country Gardens is the best-known work of the Australian-born American composer, arranger, and pianist, Percy Grainger. Its score bears this note. Birthday gift, Mother, July 3rd, 1918. Grainger's mother, Rose, was responsible for his excellent early musical training. In 1918, Grainger arranged a folk tune given to him in 1908 by Cecil Sharp, who was a figure in the folklore revival in England. Grainger titled his arrangement Country Gardens, and it went over so well at his recitals that Grainger decided to have it published. It was a big hit and broke sales records. In fact, until his death in 1961, its sales generated a significant portion of Grainger's annual income. Like other composers with a mega hit, Grainger came to resent being known for just one tune and would say to audiences, "The typical English country garden is not often used to grow flowers. It's more likely to be a vegetable plot. So you can think of turnips as I play." In 1931, Country Gardens was arranged for wind band by someone other than Grainger, but around 1950, at special request of a Detroit band director, Grainger himself prepared his own wind band arrangement, which likewise became a hit. Composer's Datebook is produced by APM, American Public Media, in conjunction with the American Composers Forum, reminding you that all music was once new.

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A good old American march for you on WRTI. We heard Americans We by Henry Fillmore and the Eastman Wind Ensemble led by their longtime conductor, Frederick Fennell, who was one of the most influential figures in the world of American concert band music. We're hearing this as part of our Sounds of America celebration on WRTI. I'm Dave Tarantino in for Meg Bragel. I'll be with you until 6 o'clock today. Everything we hear this afternoon will reflect and celebrate more than 250 years of American music and the tremendous diversity of American sounds and musical languages that have found their way into our music. All of the pieces for today are by American composers, feature American artists, or are in some way related to the American experiment. Which brings me to our next piece, one that is certainly one of the most popular in the classical repertoire, Antonín Dvořák's Ninth Symphony from the New World. Although Dvořák is from the Czech Republic, he spent time working in the United States, which is when he wrote this piece, and the New World is referring to America. We'll hear the entire thing now performed by the Cleveland Orchestra and conductor George Zell.

Antonín Dvořák's Ninth Symphony from the New World, one of the most popular pieces in the orchestral repertoire. When we ran a listener poll here 2 years ago at WRTI, it was literally voted the second most favorite. And I'm always happy to share it with you, especially with that performance from George Zell and the Cleveland Orchestra. When public radio faced new funding challenges this past year, WRTI listeners stepped up with generosity and support. You helped us meet the moment, finishing our fiscal year strong, and now we can move forward with confidence. Thank you for believing in WRTI. I'm Dave Tarantino, and today for Meg Bregel until 6 o'clock, we'll continue on with more of our Sounds of America programming, which we are doing all this weekend. We have now music of Duke Ellington arranged for orchestra. Here is the tune Solitude, performed by the Detroit Symphony Orchestra and conductor Naimi Yerby.

0: A string orchestra arrangement of Duke Ellington's 1934 standard, Solitude. The Detroit Symphony Orchestra was conducted by Naimi Yerby, and what a beautiful arrangement of that work, a really great example of how to adapt that music to a symphonic orchestra.
1: This Independence Day, WRTI brings you a special broadcast of one of America's most remarkable operas, Scott Joplin's Treemonisha. I'm Zev Kane. Join me tomorrow afternoon at 1 to hear this ragtime masterpiece about courage, forgiveness, and the promise of a brighter future. Gunther Schuller conducts the Houston Grand Opera and an exceptional cast. Scott Joplin's Treemonisha, celebrating the Sounds of America weekend on WRTI and streaming at WRTI.org.
0: And be sure to check that out tomorrow. I can't wait for it myself, actually. We will continue on now, though, with our Sounds of America programming with a work that many consider to be one of the earliest significant orchestral works composed in the newly formed United States back in the 1790s. It features a bunch of patriotic melodies that you might recognize. This is Federal Overture, written by Benjamin Carr. Conductor Patrick Galois leads Sinfonia Finlandia.

0: Music of Benjamin Carr, a British-born composer who settled here in Philadelphia in the 1790s and became an early prominent American composer. You might have been able to hum along with a few melodies in that piece titled Federal Overture. We heard Sinfonia Finlandia, led by Patrick Galois.
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0: Good afternoon, happy Friday, and thanks for joining me on WRTI on this July 3rd, this scorcher of a holiday weekend. A bit unfortunate we can't be more outside with the extremely high temperatures. Please stay safe and hydrated. And fortunately, though, we do have you covered with a plan to stay inside with some great music. Today and all throughout this weekend, we are celebrating the 250th anniversary of the United States with our Sounds of America programming. We have some special things lined up for you over the next few days, including a broadcast of the opera Tremonisha by Scott Joplin happening tomorrow afternoon, and a special American-themed edition of the Philadelphia Orchestra in concert on Sunday at 1. For this afternoon, though, we'll keep on with music by Americans, performed by Americans, or somehow deeply related to our country. A great way to continue that is with music of Amy Beach, who lived in Boston in the early 20th century and basically became the first prominent American female composer. Here's her piano trio in A minor and a rendition from the Neve Trio.

Music of Amy Beach on WRTI. We heard her piano trio in A minor. That performance was from the Neve Trio. This is a test of the emergency alert system.

That was a test of the emergency alert system. And I am Dave Tarantino. If you're just joining us, we are in the middle of our Sounds of America programming today and throughout this weekend in celebration of the July 4th holiday and our country's 250th birthday, of course. Up next for this are two traditional American tunes. The first is Let Us Break Bread Together, arranged for vocalist and orchestra with a performance by soprano Leontine Price. After that, we'll hear Ezequiel Saul de Wiel, arranged for chorus.

Celebrating 250 years of American sound, spirit, and imagination. This is the Sounds of America Weekend on WRTI.

two traditional American tunes to honor its 250th birthday. A few minutes ago, we heard Let Us Break Bread Together, sung by Leontine Price. And just now was Ezekiel Saw de Wheel, an arrangement by William Levy Dawson, sung by the St. Olaf College Choir. Perfect moments to highlight as we continue our Sounds of America programming this weekend on WRTI. And yes, we do have more American music coming your way. Up now is from composer William Schumann. Here's his work titled New England Triptych, and a performance by Leonard Slotkin conducting the St. Louis Symphony Orchestra.

0: William Schumann's New England Triptych. The St. Louis Symphony Orchestra was led by Leonard Slotkin. Up now is Stardate, and afterwards, music of Steve Reich.
1: Stardate, July 3rd. The next big meteor shower is weeks away, at least here on Earth. But some predictions say that a big shower could take place this weekend on the planet Venus, a result of the long-ago breakup of an asteroid. Regardless of where it takes place, a meteor shower happens when a planet flies through the orbital path of a comet or asteroid. Bits of rock and dust shed by the small body ram into the planet's atmosphere at high speed. They heat up and vaporize, forming the glowing streaks known as meteors. In this case, the source of the particles could be two asteroids. They have a similar composition, and they follow similar paths around the Sun. A team of European astronomers recently plotted the orbits of the two bodies 100,000 years into the past. The study found that about 20,000 years ago, both asteroids passed especially close to the Sun many times, and the asteroids were so close to each other that they could have been one larger asteroid. Warmed by the Sun, the surface of the asteroid could have cracked and splintered. The way the asteroid heated up could have caused it to spin faster. The weakened asteroid then split apart, spewing debris into space. Venus periodically slips through this trail of debris, perhaps triggering a meteor shower. From Earth, only the brightest of those meteors might be visible through a telescope, streaking through Venusian skies. Today's program was made possible by Mercer Caverns in Calaveras County in California's historic gold country. More information at mercercaverns.net. For the McDonald Observatory, I'm Billy Henry.
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0: Music of Steve Reich on WRTI, which is something I don't think I've ever had the privilege to say before on air, so I'm happy we get to share music of one of my favorite composers as we celebrate American music for our Sounds of America celebration. We heard Steve Reich's duet, written in 1993. The two violin soloists were Mari Samuelson and So-young Yoon. They were joined by Jonathan Stockhammer conducting Scoring Berlin.
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0: And I'm Dave Tarantino in for Meg Bragel. We'll move right along to another legendary 20th century American composer, Leonard Bernstein. Here are three dance episodes from On the Town. The Boston Pops Orchestra is conducted by John Williams.

0: Music of Leonard Bernstein. We heard his three dance episodes from On the Town and John Williams conducting the Boston Pops Orchestra.
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0: Hi, I'm Dave Tarantino, joining you today on WRTI as we, yes, celebrate America's 250th birthday. All weekend, we're bringing you amazing music as part of our Sounds of America celebration, highlighting the wide variety of music that was created right here in America. And this hour, we'll continue right along with the festivities. Later, we'll hear a piece for trumpet solo and orchestra by Alan Hovhaness. And after that, Gershwin's hit classic, American in Paris. But for now, we have something a bit more obscure from a composer named George Frederick Bristow. He was one of the first to be considered a truly American composer in the 19th century. And by that, I mean someone who was born and raised and worked in America rather than came over from Europe and then started composing here. And in the 1850s, he was tasked with writing an overture to a Broadway production of Shakespeare's Winter's Tale. We'll hear that overture now with Rebecca Miller conducting the Royal Northern Sinfonia.

0: Winter's Tale Overture, music written by George Frederick Bristow, one of the first American-born composers to be widely recognized from the mid-19th century. That was a rendition by the Royal Northern Sinfonia and conductor Rebecca Miller.
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0: Up next is one of the most beloved works by Armenian-American composer Alan Hovhannis. His Prayer of St. Gregory for solo trumpet and orchestra. We'll hear it from Gerard Schwartz conducting the Seattle Symphony with soloist Charles Butler.

Filling your 4th of July with American voices, stories, and sounds. It's the Sounds of America weekend on WRTI.

0: Music from American composer Charles Griffiths, who lived around the turn of the 20th century. We heard his piece, The White Peacock, inspired by a poem about a peacock. Before that, we heard Alan Hovhaness's Prayer of St. Gregory. Both of those were performed by the Seattle Symphony and conductor Gerard Schwartz, who is without a doubt the American conductor who has done the most to promote orchestral music by American composers, with hundreds of recordings that he really helped champion. Very fitting to share all of this for our Sounds of America celebration.
1: This Independence Day, WRTI brings you a special broadcast of one of America's most remarkable operas, Scott Joplin's Treemonisha. I'm Zev Kane. 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Gunther Schuller conducts the Houston Grand Opera and an exceptional cast. Scott Joplin's Treemonisha, celebrating the Sounds of America weekend on WRTI and streaming at WRTI.org.

two arrangements by Clarence Cameron White, considered one of the greatest American violinists in the first part of the 20th century, and was also an accomplished composer and arranger. We first heard his piece Levee Dance, performed by Rachel Barton Pine, with a quote from Go Down Moses in the middle there. Just now, that was the movement Chant from his piece Bandana Sketches, based on the traditional tune Nobody Knows the Trouble I've Seen. That was with Miklan Lipang and pianist Nigel Yandel. This past year brought new challenges and opportunities for public radio. You stepped up to help WRTI finish the fiscal year strong and put us on a path toward an even brighter future. Thank you. I'm Dave Tarantino in for Meg Bragel. Here's George Gershwin's An American in Paris. Seiji Ozawa leads the San Francisco Symphony.

George Gershwin's American in Paris. Although, of course, it depicts a scene outside of our country, I don't think there's an orchestral work that sounds more American than that one, at least if you're thinking of the mid-20th century. We heard one of our country's great orchestras, the San Francisco Symphony, led by Seiji Ozawa. I'm Dave Tarantino in today for Meg Bregel until 6 o'clock and also here sharing our Sounds of America programming, which brings me to our next composer, Giancarlo Menotti, who we know locally as a famous faculty member at the Curtis Institute of Music back in the day. Here are two selections from his ballet Sebastian, written in 1944. Leopold Stokowski conducts the NBC Symphony Orchestra.

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1: It is now 5:01 on July 3rd here at WRTI, and that means it's time for Flicks at 5. Today's installment comes from the 1940 film Our Town, which earned 6 Academy Award nominations that year. The score was written by the great American composer Aaron Copland, which fits into our weekend celebration, Sounds of America. Here's a suite of music from the score to Our Town, with the composer himself conducting the London Symphony Orchestra.

Flicks at 5 on WRTI. And for our Sounds of America celebration, we heard film music composed by Aaron Copland. That was a suite of music from his score to the film Our Town. The London Symphony Orchestra was led by Aaron Copland himself in that historical recording. It's been quite a year for public radio and for WRTI. Through it all, you showed up for us in a big way. Your support helped us finish the fiscal year strong and head into the next one feeling hopeful and energized. We're so grateful to have you with us. Thank you very much. Up next is music from composer Lewis W. Ballard. He lived and worked mainly in the 20th century and is widely regarded as the first well-known Native American composer in the American classical music tradition. We have now music from one of his ballets titled The Four Moons, a work that paid homage to four Native American ballerinas from his time. We'll hear two movements, the Osage Variation and the Cherokee Variation. John Jeter conducts the Fort Smith Symphony.

Music of Native American composer Lewis W. Ballard. We heard two movements from his ballet, The Four Moons, and those movements were the Osage and Cherokee variations. The Fort Smith Symphony was led by John Jeter. I'm Dave Tarantino, filling in for Meg Bregel on WRTI. We have now music of Hungarian-American composer Zsigmond Romberg, who was big in the world of Broadway in the early to mid-20th century. We'll hear the serenade, also known as Overhead the Moon is Beaming, from his 1924 operetta, The Student Prince. John Malcheri conducts the West German Radio Orchestra and Chorus Cologne, and you also hear tenor Dominiki Rortig, among a few other soloists.

From Bernstein to Basie, Copeland to Coltrane, and everything in between. This is the Sounds of America Weekend on WRTI.

0: Gold is a Fine Thing from Act One of the 1956 opera The Ballad of Baby Doe, written by the mid-20th century American composer Douglas Moore. Emerson Buckley conducted the New York City Opera Orchestra, who were joined by soprano Beverly Sills.
1: 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I'm Melinda Whiting. 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
0: Well, to get you ready for that Philadelphia Orchestra in Concert broadcast, here's another work by William Grant Still, his First Symphony, which is actually one of my favorites by him. Naimi Yerby conducts the Detroit Symphony Orchestra.

William Grant Still's first symphony, his Afro-American Symphony. That was a rendition by the Detroit Symphony and conductor Naimi Yerby. I'm Dave Tarantino. It was so great to join you today, filling in for Meg Bregel. I'll be back on with you again soon, later this month. I'm looking forward to that. Coming up at 6 o'clock is a special Sounds of America installment of the Friday mixtape with Josh Jackson. So be sure to stick right here for more amazing music. Please stay safe in the heat and have a great 4th of July weekend.

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1: If I am successful, it will resemble a combination of the drama and romance of Carmen and the beauty of Meistersinger. That's George Gershwin, talking about the challenge of writing Porgy and Bess. Hello there, and welcome to Exploring Music. It's Bill McLaughlin here. This week, we've been exploring the world of George Gershwin, and we've gotten to this great opera, unlike any other opera, Porgy and Bess. When Gershwin first read this story, he said he was immediately attracted to, I'm quoting now, a golden age where men not yet old were boys in an ancient, beautiful city that time had forgotten before it destroyed. When Porgy and Bess opened in New York, 1935, it didn't run at an opera house. It ran at the Alvin Theater like any other musical. And it ran for 124 performances, which is a phenomenal thing for an opera to accomplish, but actually not enough to recover the investment of the musical. It wound up losing $70,000, and the critical reaction was mixed. On a top list of dumb critical notices, one very well-respected critic took Gershwin to task for writing songs in an opera. And Gershwin wrote back, "It's true, I have written songs for Porgy and Bess. I'm not ashamed of writing songs at any time as long as they are good songs. Songs are entirely within the operatic tradition. Many of the most successful operas of the past have had songs. Nearly all of Verdi's operas contain what are known as song hits. Carmen is almost a collection of song hits. And of course, the songs in Porgy and Bess are only part of the whole. I have used symphonic music to unify entire scenes." And this he did. You know, I read a great line of Irving Berlin, who was talking to the music writer Robert Kimball. He said, "Look, Kimball, when you write this, get it right. The rest of us were songwriters, but George Gershwin was a composer." I love that. But the truth is, when you think about Porgy and Bess, what do you think about? You do think about those fantastic songs. And by now, generations of singers have made careers on the opera Porgy and Bess. We heard this duet yesterday with Todd Duncan and Anne Brown singing it. Let's listen to this pair, husband and wife, actually. William Warfield as Porgy and Leontine Price as Bess. "Bess, you is my woman now."

What a beautiful performance that was. Skitch Henderson was the conductor with the RCA Victor Symphony Orchestra, but the soloists, Leontine Price and William Warfield. Bess, You Is My Woman Now, from Porgy and Bess. One more wonderful, relatively recent recording of a great tune. This is Kathleen Battle with Andre Previn conducting the Orchestra of St. Luke's. I Loves You, Porgy, followed by Bill Evans, live at the Village Vanguard.

Famous recording, early 60s. Sunday afternoon at the Village Vanguard with the Bill Evans Trio, Scott LaFaro, the double bass player, and Paul Motion, the drummer. Bill Evans playing I Loves You, Porgy. And just before that, we heard Kathleen Battle sing the same song with St. Luke's Orchestra under Andre

Previn. Yeah, musicians love these songs. We love to play them and sing them. Instrumentalists love to play them. They sort of tell us the story without the words. Here's some of the prettiest trumpet playing I've ever heard. Phil Smith, he's the first trumpet player of the New York Philharmonic with a wonderful pianist and composer, Joseph Turin. They're going to play us Someone to Watch Over Me. And then we'll hear a little bit of Joshua Bell, But Not For Me.

0: two of the prettiest instrumental versions I know of Gershwin's songs. Joshua Bell just playing But Not For Me with John Williams conducting the London Symphony Orchestra. And before that, Philip Smith, the principal trumpet of the New York Philharmonic, with Joseph Turin at the piano playing Someone to Watch Over Me. You're tuned into Exploring Music, and all week long, we've been exploring and celebrating the world of George Gershwin. Drop us a line, tell us how you like the show, and suggest some more composers whose works we should explore. 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
0: WRTI HD2. George Gershwin was a pianist, of course, and a very, very good one. Developed in a style, I wouldn't call him a jazz pianist at all. He started out as a song plugger, as we know, and then as somebody who could play all of the parts in the orchestra when he was trying to teach the songs to the singers and the chorus. I thought we'd listen to three generations of piano stylists play some music of George Gershwin, starting with a very interesting man whose work I've just come to know. A friend of mine named Mike Kanin turned me onto these recordings. Cy Walter, known as the Art Tatum of Park Avenue, was the best cocktail piano player in New York City. Famous radio show that he had for a long time. This is before my era. Then he played at the Drake Hotel for many years. There are very few recordings, but we found one, thanks to Mike. Hello, good morning. We'll follow that with Woody Allen's music director, Dick Hyman, playing Mine. And then a player who may not be familiar to you, Joe Condamo, who lives in Melbourne. It Ain't Necessarily So. So, hello, good morning, Mine, and It Ain't Necessarily So.

three pretty terrific piano players in a row. That was Joe Kendamo, who we heard last playing It Ain't Necessarily So. Joe Kendamo, born to an Italian family in Melbourne, Australia. He was playing at the Umbria Festival in Italy. Before that, we heard Dick Hyman playing Mine. And before that, rare recording of Cy Walter, the Art Tatum of Park Avenue, playing Hello, Good Morning. I found a letter from Richard Rogers, who loved to play the grump, and he writes to a friend who'd sent him one of Cy Walter's albums. Who are these fellows, Cy and Walter? For you're certainly not going to stand there and tell me one man plays all that piano. Further, I've never heard better taste. Why don't you leave a man and his hates alone? Richard Rogers. Fun to hear Cy Walter. The songs. Let's come back to the songs. First of all, Rosemary Clooney, A Foggy Day in London Town. Then Corin Allison, How Long Has This Been Going On? And finally, Fred Astaire, They Can't Take That Away From Me.

0: Fred Astaire. They can't take that away from me. Before that, Karen Allison and Mulgrew Miller, how long has this been going on? And then at the beginning of that set, Rosemary Clooney singing A Foggy Day in London Town, one of the later songs of George and Ira Gershwin. We say later when we talk about Gershwin in the same tone of voice that we use about Mendelssohn or Mozart. Gershwin died at the age of 37. Let's hear once more from Oscar Levant for a moment.
1: His music summed up his time, part of our time. It's the Scott Fitzgerald time, the fabulous 20s. Dempsey and Tunney and Million Dollar Gates. Tilden, Bobby Jones, Babe Ruth, Red Grange, Roan Wilbur, and the old New York world. Bud Price Glory and Mencken and the old Ziegfeld. Oh well, those are just words.
0: Just words, says Oscar Levant, who's sorely missing his old pal George Gershwin. The end of Gershwin's life came with astonishing suddenness. February of 1938, he'd been working a lot on the West Coast, and he was appearing as soloist and conductor with the L.A. Philharmonic. In the rehearsal, he was conducting some excerpts from Porgy and Bess. He stumbled and nearly fell off the podium. The concertmaster rose, grabbed his arm to steady him, and said, "Are you all right?" And George said, "Yeah, I just seem to lose my balance." But that night, during a performance of the concerto in F, Gershwin stumbled over chords at the keyboard. This is something he never would do, not in his own music. His friends and family were worried. They took him in for a checkup with the doctors, and everything seemed to be okay. But through the rest of that spring, he had increasing severe headaches and this odd sensation he smelled always burning rubber. No one could understand it. He was taken into the hospital in L.A., given a very thorough checkup. He was working on a picture right up to the very end. And he died within a week. Brain tumor. But that's not the way I want to remember George Gershwin. Nor you either, I think. Let's go back to the radio show one more time. Let's listen to his surprisingly unsentimental version of one of his most famous piano pieces.
2: At Rudy's request, I'm going to play for you something decidedly different in mood and tempo. A sort of blue lullaby. One of my three piano preludes.

0: Now, as one who has himself been newspaper interviewed practically into a coma...
1: Surprisingly unsentimental, that performance from George Gershwin, the second of his piano preludes. Well, thanks so much for joining us during this week in which we've been exploring the world and times and music of George and Ira Gershwin. And I don't think I want to leave us with a flat seventh to end this whole week. I got something else in mind. Thanks so much for joining us. We'll be back next week with a brand new exploration. But right now, to take us home, here is Willard White with Simon Rattle, the London Philharmonic, and chorus. One more piece of Fergie.

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Our production assistants are Ella Pinsloop, Eric Opland, Adela Skoronsky, and Weston Williams. Rebecca Neistat is the WFMT production and syndication manager. Exploring Music is made possible by the generous support of the Paul M. Angel Family Foundation, Helen So, the Earl and Brenda Shapiro family, Mr. and Mrs. William G. Brown, Eugene Jarvis and Sasha Gerritsen, the Julian Family Foundation, and the listener supporters of WFMT. I'm Bill McLaughlin. 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
1: 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Hello and welcome to another broadcast by the New York Philharmonic. I'm Alec Baldwin, and in just a few moments, music director Alan Gilbert will lead a performance of Giuseppe Verdi's Messa de Requiem. Joining Mr. Gilbert and the orchestra are the New York choral artists, soprano Angela Mead, mezzo-soprano Lily Pasakivi, tenor Russell Thomas, and bass baritone Eric Owens.
2: The Verdi Requiem is one of those iconic masterpieces that I got to know through the New York Philharmonic. And in addition to being one of those landmark works that really should be played regularly, it's a piece that I deeply admire and love and believe in and love to perform. It is an opera. It's an opera based on the sacred mass text. And like a number of operas, the Wagner Ring cycle springs to mind. It can't be programmed lightly, and it can't be programmed without thinking of who actually is going to sing it. And so years ago when we started talking about doing Verdi Requiem, we weren't thinking about when are we going to do it, we were thinking about who's going to sing it. And we've put together, I think, a quartet that is absolutely spectacular.
1: Music director Alan Gilbert. When Gioachino Rossini passed away in 1868, Giuseppe Verdi felt the loss deeply. Verdi never forgot his indebtedness to his distinguished, quote, operatic forefather, unquote. Writing to his friend, Countess Clara Maffei, quote, a great name has gone from the world. His was the most widespread, most popular reputation of our time, and was the glory of Italy. When the other one is no longer with us, what will remain? Unquote. The other one to whom Verdi referred was Alessandro Manzoni, a poet and novelist of international reputation, and like Verdi, a patriot for an Italian country in the throes of national unification. Manzoni's nationalist spirit is well represented in what is perhaps his most famous work, I Promessi Sposi, or The Betrothed, in which he writes, quote, it is not only our object to represent the state of things in which our characters will shortly be placed, but at the same time to develop an event in the history of our country more celebrated than well known, unquote. Armed with the clout of his powerful publisher, Ricordi, Verdi approached the city officials of Bologna with an ambitious project to pay tribute to Rossini on the anniversary of his death. Bologna was the city with which Rossini had been most closely associated, and Verdi proposed to the city fathers that 12 Italian composers would collaborate with him in writing a composite Requiem Mass, with each composer contributing a single movement. Verdi himself would compose the final movement, the fugue, Liberame. The project was given a go by the city council, but political bickering as well as inconsistencies of style and outlook led to the work never being fully realized. When a friend at the Milan Conservatory saw Verdi's portion, however, he suggested that Verdi consider writing a complete requiem himself. Verdi made some sketches, but lost interest in the idea as he began to concentrate on his opera, Aida. Some years later, in 1873, Verdi's other cultural hero, Alessandro Manzoni, died at the age of 88 after taking a serious fall down the steps to the Church of San Fedele. Verdi was so deeply affected by Manzoni's death that he felt incapable of going to the funeral. It is said that Verdi instead made a secret visit to Manzoni's grave a few days later. After some further reflection and some consultations with Ricordi, it was decided that Verdi would honor the memory of Manzoni with this Requiem Mass. Once again, Alan Gilbert.
2: The Verdi Requiem is a unique treatment of what I think we can all agree is a very serious text. Different composers, different cultures have had different takes on how to interpret the Mass, which is, after all, a ritual. So the idea of opera and actual sort of living human experience is natural, but for Verdi, I think it is highly dramatic. It is not hyper-reverent. It is extremely vivid, even terrifying, kind of larger than life, really gets into the kind of excitement of the experience of worship, of fear, of the uncertainty of faith. It's a very human, down-to-earth kind of take on the whole subject, and one that I think can really make it very, very vivid and immediate on a human level.
1: The first performance of the work took place on the anniversary of Manzoni's death, May 22, 1874, with the composer conducting. The success of the piece, not only at its premiere, but at subsequent performances, was overwhelming. Verdi and his publisher had to take special precautions to prevent unauthorized performances. In Bologna, for example, it was performed by four pianos rather than by an orchestra, while in Ferrara it was given by a local military band. The Requiem is filled with everything that makes Verdi great: searing melodies fused with impeccable taste and expert craftsmanship. Conductor Hans von Bülow called it an opera in church vestments, and Johannes Brahms didn't hesitate to call it a work of genius. Since the Verdi Requiem is a lengthy piece, we're going to give stations a chance to break for ID now. When we return, we'll hear the work played without interruption. 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
1: And now we hear the Messa de Requiem by Giuseppe Verdi. As soloists, we'll hear soprano Angela Mead, mezzo-soprano Lily Pasekivi, tenor Russell Thomas, and bass baritone Eric Owens with the New York Choral Artists. Alan Gilbert conducts the New York Philharmonic.